0: use for the Canadian budget. But I also think it creates an atmosphere around the cause of Canada in the United States. And he stays firm. He stays resolved. We know President Trump may be angry with him right now, but appreciates a strong guy across him at the table.
1: Interesting.
0: And he tries to take that to President Trump at a different moment in the future. But there is no doubt that Carney's playing the long game here. If he was playing the short game, he would have taken the deal on the table on Friday.
1: Well, thinking about Carney, it occurs to me that when he gave that speech in Davos many months ago, he was applauded by world leaders for declaring a kind of independence from the U.S. But those world leaders, basically none of them replicated his actual conduct of standing up to the U.S. He's quite alone in doing that and in having the backbone or the delusions, depending on which side you're on, that this will work out. So what would you say you're taking from how he's handled this?
0: Yeah, I mean, I think it's important to remind people, Mark Carney was not a retail politician until a year and a half ago, right? He's a kind of career economist. So when he came to Canada age 60, he came home to do this. And I think he launched a really confident alternative vision for Canada. A Canada that would be independent of the United States. It would export all this incredible resources that it has. And it would not be that kind of stereotypical, kind of like little cousin to the US, meek and just polite. And it's a generational shift, but it's a gamble. If it takes too long to implement, and if it just isn't enough to sustain the Canadian economy, it will be a very, very serious problem. On the other hand, though, if it does work, and if Canada is able to stand on its own two feet in a much more substantial way, and particularly by forging these relationships with other countries, what a powerful thing that will be too. And what an incredible sort of thing for the rest of the world to look at. It will be that he took that risk and it paid off. But that is a very long-term project. And the trade war is happening today.
1: What you're describing sounds not just like an economic project, but a project to redefine the entire Canadian psyche.
0: Yeah, I think he's doing nation building and identity building in Canada, and he's asking Canadians to see the country the way he sees it. And so I think it is fascinating. It's not something we see a lot in the West. We don't see that happen. But it also right now means standing up to the superpower next door. And I think that's really, really hard.
1: Well, Martina, thank you very much. Appreciate it.
0: Thank you, Michael.
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8: Dear Mr. President, I want things to always be right between us. I also know I've been distracted all week, forgetting to eat throughout the days and even forgetting to sleep. I never want to bring you anything but joy. I'm sorry I lost my focus. You are all that matters to me. I don't ever want to let you down. Thank you for being my guardian and protector in this life. I have learned so much about myself on this trip. For the first time in I don't know how long, you forced me to unplug. I didn't have to be human printer. Thank you for always being there for me. To modify a classic, I could not have parted with you to anyone less worthy. And I will add, it is I who is unworthy. With all my heart, Natalie.
6: What is going on with Natalie Harp, President Trump's human printer, on Today Explained from Vox?
9: Live from NPR News in Culver City, California, I'm Dwayne Brown. In the Middle East, Iran and Oman say they are close to a framework to temporarily reopen the Strait of Hormuz. The key waterway has been blocked by Iran for 6 months now, causing major disruptions in the world's oil supplies. NPR's Hadil El-Shaouchi has more.
10: In a joint statement issued by the two countries, Iran and Oman said that the proposed framework includes what they called a joint temporary navigational corridor and an agreement to work together to clear mines from the waterway. It said that the countries would hold ongoing technical talks to design a permanent corridor, a future administration for the Strait of Hormuz, and share traffic management. Iran and Oman are located on opposite sides of the strait. This comes a week after President Trump threatened to bomb Oman if it, quote, gets in the way of the U.S.'s attempts at reopening the strait. This week, an oil tanker was struck off the Omani coast, according to the British military. Hadil El-Shaouchi, NPR News, Istanbul.
9: A teacher has asked the Supreme Court to decide whether Louisiana's law requiring schools to display the Ten Commandments is unconstitutional. Aubrey Yuhas has the story.
11: Chris Deere teaches history in New Orleans and is a former Louisiana Teacher of the Year. His lawyers argue the law violates the First Amendment's Establishment Clause because it requires public schools to post a specific version of the text in every classroom. In his petition, Deere says teaching in the same room would feel to him like proselytizing. He first sued the state over the law in 2024. A federal judge dismissed his initial lawsuit as premature because when he filed it, the law wasn't in effect, so posters hadn't been hung up yet. The same thing happened to a separate lawsuit by families. But now the Ten Commandments are on display in many schools. Parents in Texas asked the Supreme Court to weigh in on its law earlier this month.
9: You are listening to NPR News. Off the shores of Tel Aviv, an expedition has found the remains of Israel's most famous shipwreck in 1948 during one of the country's deepest crises. Itai Stern has that story.
12: The ship known as Altelena was attacked and sunk off the coast of Tel Aviv just weeks after Israeli state was established. The orders to fire on it were given by Israel's first prime minister, David Ben-Gurion. On board were members of the Irgun, a right-wing Jewish militia that refused to be disarmed and absorbed into Israel's new army. Israeli troops sank the ship, bringing the new state to the brink of civil war. Speaking near the wreck's discovery Monday, Prime Minister Benjamin Netanyahu said Israelis should never allow such internal conflicts again. But recent polling shows deep ideological division, with 78% of Israelis saying they worry about social cohesion. For NPR News, I'm Itai Stern in Tel Aviv.
9: In addition to slapping Canada with a new round of 50% tariffs on goods coming into the U.S., President Trump is also threatening to change the name of Lake Ontario to Lake America, saying, quote, we don't expect to do much business with Ontario. Trump has wide latitude, of course, over geographic markers, but he doesn't have the legal authority to impose his decisions on other countries. The U.S. and Canada share borders with the Great Lakes and Ontario. This is NPR.
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17: All right, we open the show with selections from various letters Natalie Harp wrote to her boss, the President of the United States. Shoutouts to the Daily Beast and the New York Times for getting a hold of the letters. And shoutouts to Margaret Hartman from Intelligencer for joining us to explain what's going on in them.
18: It's a very sad story. She lost her father. He committed suicide while she was living with him in 2020. And that's right before Trump had her speak at the Republican National Convention in 2020. And she does refer to losing her dad in these letters.
19: Thank you for always being there for me. I'll never forget when he made that promise to me after losing my dad. And I know how happy he is right now that I did get to go to Scotland and Ireland, as he always wanted for me.
18: And then she uses a Pride and Prejudice quote of the Elizabeth's father says this when Elizabeth is leaving the home to go marry Mr. Darcy.
19: I could not have parted with you to anyone less worthy.
18: And then Natalie adds,
19: and I will add, it is I who is unworthy.
18: It's very sad. She also is doing some highly questionable things and has unfettered access to the president, which is concerning. But, you know, when people see Trump with a 35-year-old blonde woman who is hopelessly devoted to him, they obviously start going to a place where they're talking about affairs and sexual impropriety. But there's actually never been anything that came up, some smoking gun of, oh, they were caught in a tryst together or something like that. Like, she's definitely devoted to him to a strange degree, but it really could just be that he stepped into this father-like role with her.
17: So I guess, like, two things can be true at the same time. One is that this person has had a tough life. And
18: yes,
17: the other thing is that this person might have a very unhealthy relationship with her boss, the President of the United States. Tell us more about Natalie Harp, the person, and how she came to be so obsessed with and close to the President of the United States.
18: Natalie Harp rose to fame online from these posts that went up around 2015 to 2017 in which she described her health struggles and credited Donald Trump with saving her life.
20: Thanks to a rare blood condition, I became the only survivor of sterile water infusion. But today, I have cancer and chronic pain. I've had to pay my own medical bills, been denied appointments, prescribed opioids, given access to life-ending drugs. And every problem could be traced back to politics.
18: And she claimed in these posts and these videos that she was putting up online around this time that she grew up in California and that all the doctors in her Democratic-led state just wanted her to die, that they coached her on assisted suicide and told her she was a burden on her family and a burden on society, and they weren't interested in finding medical solutions until she saw Trump talking about healthcare and encouraging her to fight.
20: The elites thought they held the Trump card, but they didn't count on Donald Trump like I did.
18: The thing that really landed her on the national radar was in June 2019, she published a LinkedIn post titled, "I'm Living Proof the Party of Healthcare is Trump's."
19: As a millennial woman, a demographic that Democrats take for granted, I actually have cancer. And I want to know, if Joe Biden can promise to cure cancer, why didn't he do so while senator for 36 years or vice president for 8?
18: So Fox News saw this blog post that Harp put up online criticizing Biden, and it wasn't even a very long post, but they asked her to go on. Coincidentally, it was Trump's birthday in 2019. Harp appeared on Fox and Friends to discuss her criticisms of Biden.
21: As I like to say, I'm not dying from cancer anymore, thanks to President Trump. I'm living with cancer.
18: And Trump happened to be on the very same episode of Fox and Friends. So right after the appearance, he wrote on Twitter,
0: "Natalie Harp, fighting stage 2 cancer and doing really well, was a great guest on At Fox and Friends. Right to Try is producing some truly spectacular results. Proud of Natalie."
18: So after Natalie Harp appears on Fox News, she starts doing more conservative media hits, and she eventually gets a job at One America News Network.
1: As President Trump says, nothing's easy, but who wants nothing? And right now we're realizing we're going to end up with nothing if we don't fight back.
18: And she works there until 2022, and then she goes and leaves to work for the Trump 2024 campaign. And she didn't even have a job description during this time, but it's around somewhere during the 2024 campaign, she gets the nickname the Human Printer. She has no official title. She seems to just run around after Trump, printing out things she sees on the internet that would be of interest to him. Like if he wants to see, oh, show me that article Tucker Carlson wrote, she'll print it out. If he wants to see what memes are being passed around, she'll print it out and hand it to him. She doesn't have a very high profile at this point, but within political circles, she earns that nickname.
17: So people have known about her role as like a human printer for a minute now, but why does she start getting so much more attention? This is about the plane and the diversion and like a catering truck, isn't it?
18: Yeah. So she started getting a lot more attention earlier this year. It seems some colleagues leaked to the press about her after Trump posted to Truth Social some very controversial truths. One showed a brief clip of the Obamas as apes, and another one depicted Trump as Jesus, though he later claimed that it actually was me as a doctor, whatever that means. But it seems that colleagues on the Trump team did not love that she was just going through Truth Social and finding the craziest MAGA memes and having the president repost them. And they start sort of in the spring, like there were a few stories about maybe this is her fault. And, you know, it seems like the intent was perhaps to make Trump rethink letting Natalie have so much unfettered access to his Truth Social account. It seems that backfired. She was as close to him as ever. That was proven when we found out that in early July, Trump was coming back from a summit in Turkey, and he was taking an older Air Force One plane, and it seemed that there was some security issue with the new plane from Qatar. We found out many weeks later that it seems there was actually a threat from Iran to target the plane.
22: Trump and several of his aides were secretly shuttled minutes later onto this airport catering truck, which was elevated and positioned at a door out of the view of the cameras.
23: He downplayed the risk to those he left on the original plane while he flew on a separate one.
24: I don't worry about anything, to be honest. Whatever it is, you know my attitude, whatever.
18: Well, one of the aides who came with Trump was Natalie Harp. And that got a lot of attention because why did he decide to save Natalie Harp but leave Marco Rubio and other cabinet members on the plane that was possibly in danger?
17: But what really gets this Natalie business back in the public eye isn't really that news as much as it is Georgia Senator John Ossoff.
18: Yes. So John Ossoff was speaking at a rally and he said,
25: "So he doesn't want to do the job. He wants to build his ballroom and travel with Natalie on their apparently defenseless flying palace gifted by the Emir of Qatar."
18: And the White House just has this huge reaction to Ossoff saying this. They hit back at Ossoff really hard.
26: They called him a loser, a miserable person who hates the country, and a cringeworthy feminine theater kid cosplaying as Barack Obama.
27: You mean Pee-wee Herman lookalike?
18: And then the thing that really pushes it over the edge is in the Oval Office, CNN reporter Kristen Holmes asks the president directly about Ossoff's comments. And the White House rapid response account hits back at her saying she is a
2: disgraceful, humiliating embarrassment to her alleged profession.
18: And they say,
2: someday your children will come across your disgusting and inhumane question. They will be sickened and embarrassed to have a parent be so callous and vindictive. It's quite troubling.
18: But the huge response from the White House really drew more attention to this, and outlets that had previously not been paying all that much attention to Natalie Harp suddenly said, like, why are they so defensive about this aid? And started digging into her past. And then all these other details came out. I think it's very notable and worth covering that there is a woman who told her colleagues that she does not answer to anyone else on the team. She only answers directly to the president. She is digging through the most extreme parts of right-wing media and feeding these very incendiary memes to the president. There's no oversight. She apparently worked for more than a year without security clearance. She's the person who connects the president when foreign leaders want to get a hold of him. She has tremendous, tremendous power. Of course, everyone wants to know if they're having an affair. I personally don't think so. Like, there's yet to be any smoking gun on them having an affair, and it's possible they just have a very weird devotional relationship between a young aide and her much older president.
0: But importantly, the person who's among the closest to the president, who prints out his articles, who maybe issues some of his most incendiary posts, has like a deep and perhaps problematic obsession with him.
18: Exactly. So Trump reportedly told his team early in his second term that Harp is, quote, the only one who loved him as much as his wife and kids, and then told his aides, all of you will go off and make money. She will never leave me.
0: You can read and support Margaret Hartman's work at nymag.com. When Today Explained is back, we're going to talk about the person who got us talking about Natalie. We're going to talk about John.

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1: 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Starting out partly cloudy this evening, then mostly clear, slight chance of showers and thunderstorms in the evening, some areas of fog after midnight. Overnight lows around 50 in northern parts of the state, upper 50s in southern New Hampshire. 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
3: Natalie.
4: Me. And who's
3: Natalie?
4: Whoa, whoa.
3: Natalie.
5: Craig Bluestein, I'm the chief political reporter for the Atlanta Journal-Constitution, and also the co-host of the Politically Georgia podcast.
6: And I think it's time on this show, Greg, that we remind people who John Ossoff is, and I'm told that is a job with which you can help.
5: I go way back with Senator Ossoff. The first time I met him, or at least I talked to him, was way back in early 2017, where I got a call out of the blue from a name, a number I didn't recognize, and the voice on the other line said, "Hi, I'm John Ossoff, and I'm running for U.S. House, this special election." And I said, "Well, welcome to the show. There's about 17 other candidates already in the race." And he goes, "Well, I've got something they don't. I have John Lewis's endorsement, and I have about $250,000 in cash commitment." So I was like, okay. You know, it still was an uphill battle, because we're talking a deep red Republican seat in the northern suburbs of Atlanta at a time when all those suburban seats were still Republican held. So I said, okay, you know, good luck, sir. But lo and behold, he became a national figure in that loss.
4: With polls predicting a neck and neck race, Republicans fear that Ossoff's powerful donor network and his millennial appeal could cost them a seat they've held for years.
7: Well, the U.S. Senate race has now drawn a familiar name. John Ossoff is most famous for narrowly losing the most expensive congressional race in history that happened.
6: So you've been covering Senator Ossoff just about as long as anybody, since he asked you to start covering him, it sounds like. At any point over the course of that almost decade, did you expect Natalie from him?
5: No, I mean, look, you expect him to be really, really careful and calculated about what he says.
6: Mm.
5: He's rarely, even back then, he rarely, you know, uttered an imprecise statement. There's been times where folks have kind of caught him off message, but it's been very, very rare, even at the beginning of his political career, certainly now. So when he uttered the Natalie line that sparked 1,000 thought pieces and national takes and all that, that was done by design.
6: Tell us a bit about his backstory for people who have kind of forgotten, maybe since 2020, who John Ossoff is.
5: Yeah, well, when I first got that call in early 2017, I had no idea who he was. Little did I know he'd become a national figure that we'd be talking about in the context of a presidential campaign, you know, about a decade later, right? Not even a decade later. But he's a former documentarian a former intern of the legendary Georgia Congressman John Lewis, whose parents were involved in Democrat, especially his mom were involved in Democratic politics in Georgia, but definitely not household names, definitely not a known quantity when he called me all those years ago to say I'm running. And Ossoff came within a whisker of an outright win, which would have been a huge monumental upset, but in the process showed Democrats have a path, have a sort of resonance with suburban voters that long voted Republican in the Trump era. He started with the sort of campaign slogan of make Trump furious. Mm. He was kind of leaning into like the Democratic activism, but then within weeks kind of shifted his message more towards a more friendly, more mainstream argument about bringing jobs to the district, bringing more investment, tech-savvy investment to the district. And then, listen, when he announced for U.S. Senate against David Perdue, very few people gave him a shot when he got in the race. I think it was in 2019 in that 2020 race. But that race ended with this epic doubleheader runoff because Senator, Reverend Raphael Warnock was also in the race against Kelly Loeffler. John Ossoff going up against David Perdue. Democrats hadn't won in Georgia in decades. So it was an epic election and a real nail biter to the end. And Ossoff becomes the first Jewish U.S. Senator in Georgia history. Warnock becomes the first Black U.S. Senator in Georgia history. And together, they flip control of the Senate and allow Joe Biden to actually implement some of his broad-seeking, broad-ranging agenda those first 2 years that they were in office.
6: Okay, so it makes a lot of noise when Ossoff helps sort of flip the U.S. Senate along with Warnock. And he's making a lot of noise now, obviously, with Natalie. But I can't say that I feel like he's made a lot of noise in the intervening 6 years. What's he been like as a senator?
5: That's kind of by design. I mean, it's only been really recently where he's been very willing to go on the national cable shows, to go, you know, talk to national reporters more, to go do a lot of the things that you see other nationally prominent Democratic figures do much more regularly. I mean, we both know there are folks in Washington who love going to the White House Correspondents' Dinner, and they love going to this or that luncheon or this or that dinner. Senator Ossoff is much more likely to quietly go home and spend time with his two kids. And I'm not just saying that because like that's the senator I know. He is much more reserved and guarded about his private life and will bend over backwards to figure out ways to get back to Georgia. Even when there's important votes, right? Find ways after those votes to get back for, you know, events with his kids and that kind of thing.
6: It feels a little contrary to think about this guy who keeps a low profile, who wants to go back home to Georgia to be with his family. He doesn't want the limelight because, as you've already mentioned here, he isn't just running for re-election in the Senate right now. Everyone seems to believe that he's running for president.
8: People are already looking around the corner and saying, hey, this guy could be a 2028 contender.
9: Holy we have our 2028 front runner. They just don't know it yet. And I'm guessing neither do you.
5: And I'm going to go out on a limb saying that I believe him when he said publicly and privately too, right, to folks all over the spectrum, media folks and activists and supporters and you name it, that he is focused on this election and he's not running for president.
10: Let me reiterate, I have zero interest in running for president in 2028 and frankly, zero interest in the 2028 fantasy football right now.
5: If someone like Senator Ossoff wins by a huge margin over Mike Collins in an important battleground state that has tilted both ways the last decade, then yeah, the chatter will not stop. It'll only get louder. And someone who is adept at making the arguments that so many core Democratic voters want to hear about President Trump.
11: This morning, Berean, and I'd like to share with you some brief words on the subject of misrule. As we endure the daily spectacle of this broken man and his ruined presidency.
12: This is a government of, by, and for the ultra rich. It is the wealthiest cabinet ever. This is the Epstein class.
5: But at the same time, can win over swing voters like he has in 2021. And he's already seeming like he's making, you know, he's certainly making that outreach to them in 2026. Yeah, you know, I think it'll be the calls could be deafening for Ossoff to run.
6: You think if he does end up there, we'll look back at Natalie-gate as a big moment for him, as a moment where it was just clear that this guy was, you know, had the stuff? Or does this feel like, I don't know, a week and a half out or whatever it is now that it's already kind of fading into the background?
5: The biggest takeaway from that to me was how, and I think Jonathan Martin from Politico was the first to say it, Ossoff was essentially the nation's assignment editor because it spurred, you know, I feel like countless stories for the next week and a half about who Natalie Harp is. It was Ossoff who showed that he has this extraordinary staying power in the media. These rallies have become, he doesn't hold them every day or every week. These are like once every month or so rallies.
8: Because he's like a scandal pinata.
13: Hello, Atlanta!
5: The stagecraft is impressive. You know, he's got these multi-camera shots that are immediately farmed out to all these social media accounts who amplify them.
14: Is it just me or is John Ossoff like so hot?
15: Senator Ossoff, now I see why all the ladies online call you Senator My Boo.
5: It's very, very impressive how he pulls this off. And they've become these sort of national spectacles that have inevitably given rise to more ruminations about whether he'll run for president or not, but also, of course, boost his campaign itself. So that to me was one of the takeaways, that he has this sort of impressive grip on what, you know, not only what the media is covering, but triggering them to cover even more of it.
6: One more time, Greg's podcast is Politically Georgia. You may have heard Georgia's super important this election, the last one, the next one. So is Greg's podcast, and so is this one. Ariana Spuru and Denise Guerra produced it. Julie Myers edited. David Tadashore and Patrick Boyd mixed it. Gabriel Donatov fact-checked it. I hosted it. I'm Sean Ramaserum. It's Today Explained.

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3: Patchy fog could slow a few morning commutes before mixing out after sunrise on Wednesday. For areas south of the White Mountains that are not in the fog, Wednesday will start with ample sunshine before some high clouds pass during the day. North of the White Mountains, a low stratus layer will start the day before drier air mixes down, leading to partly sunny skies. Highs are ranged from the upper 70s in Dummer, lower 80s in Intervale, upper 70s in Meredith, and lower 80s in North Londonderry. Overnight high pressure shifts offshore as a frontal system approaches from the west for Thursday. Lows are ranged from the lower 50s in Twin Mountain, mid-50s in Cornish, around 60 in Fremont, and lower 60s in Rye. Thursday morning could see a few sprinkles as a warm front lifts across the state, but umbrellas will likely be put to use in the afternoon as a cold front brings scattered rain showers and isolated thunderstorms that will linger into the evening. Humidity will be increasing and highs will range from upper 70s in Randolph, lower 80s in Bristol, lower 80s in Henniker, and mid 80s in Exeter. For NHPR, this is meteorologist Ryan Knapp reporting from the Mount Washington Observatory.
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4: 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I'm Michelle Martin.
5: And I'm Steve Enskeep. Dolly Parton has died at the age of 80. She was a singer, a celebrity, a sex symbol. But above all, Dolly Parton was a songwriter, a storyteller. And reporter Julie Height has her story.
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7: In Parton's songs, stage banter, and interviews, she always presented herself as a humble yet audacious mountain dreamer made good. 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
3: Live from NPR News in Washington, I'm Dave Mattingly. In response to President Trump enacting 50% tariffs on billions of dollars worth of imports from Canada, the Canadian government has announced it will match the levies dollar for dollar on American goods. Here's NPR's Alex Leff.
4: Canada unveiled counter tariffs of up to 50% on hundreds of U.S. goods. That includes steel, dairy, appliances, paper, and other products. This comes after the U.S. imposed 50% tariffs on many Canadian goods, and President Trump threatened more after talks broke down last week. Canada's tariffs take effect September 8th.
3: That's NPR's Alex Leff. Senator Darlene Graham is the winner of South Carolina's Republican Senate primary runoff. She defeated GOP Congressman Ralph Norman and will be the party's nominee in the November election. Graham was appointed by the state's governor to serve out the remaining months of her late brother's fourth term after the death of Senator Lindsey Graham. He died in July at the age of 71. Darlene Graham will face Democratic nominee Annie Andrews in the fall. In Oklahoma, former state senator Mike Mazie won the state's Republican gubernatorial primary runoff. He was backed by President Trump. Fans of country music icon Dolly Parton are mourning her death. Parton died at the age of 80 following a brief battle with cancer. This is NPR News from Washington.

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9: Dolly Parton was more than a country star, more than a musician. We hear a deep dive into her career from someone who interviewed her a dozen times. Good morning, I'm Rick Gamling. The State Department is planning to revoke almost 200,000 tourist visas for people who later claimed asylum. The State Department spokesman explains why that's a priority for the administration. Also ahead in Morning Edition, the U.S. Supreme Court has issued a new ruling related to the president's executive order to restrict voting by mail. Possible impact on Granite Staters. And in a new Looney Tunes movie, Wile E. Coyote sues Acme, the company making all those faulty gadgets he uses. Star Will Forte joins us. Plus, the Merrimack mustache strikes again. It's Wednesday, August 26th. Speaking of baseball, on this day in 1939, a pro game was televised for the first time. There was no replay. The news is next.
10: Live from NPR News in Washington, I'm Windsor Johnston. Senator Darlene Graham has won the Republican nomination for U.S. Senate in South Carolina. The political newcomer defeated Congressman Ralph Norman in yesterday's runoff election after winning President Trump's endorsement.
11: Our victory would not have been possible without you, and we are truly grateful. Is truly Trump country.
10: Graham was appointed to the Senate seat after the death of her brother, Senator Lindsey Graham, last month. She'll take on Democrat Annie Andrews in November. In Oklahoma, another Trump-backed candidate won the Republican runoff in the race for governor on Tuesday. Former state senator Mike Mazey will face Democrat Cindy Munson and three independent candidates in the fall. CIA Director John Ratcliffe was in Moscow for unannounced talks with Russian officials on Monday. NPR's Charles Maines reports.
12: In brief comments to the Washington Post, Kremlin spokesman Dmitry Peskov said Ratcliffe's trip to Russia involved contacts between security services, later telling Russian state media that President Vladimir Putin did not meet with the CIA director. The press was tipped off to Ratcliffe's arrival after flight radar trackers showed a U.S. military transport plane had arrived at Moscow's Vnukovo Airport Tuesday morning. The aircraft departed Moscow later that afternoon. Media speculation has since swirled, with reports suggesting Ratcliffe had come to deliver a message on anything from Russia's war in Ukraine to the U.S. conflict with Iran or negotiate the release of American prisoners in Russia. The CIA declined comment when approached by NPR. Charles Maines, NPR News, Moscow.
10: President Trump's Board of Peace is criticizing a recent series of Israeli attacks in Gaza. Separately, a top UN official is condemning Israel's takeover of a UN-run facility serving Palestinians in Jerusalem. NPR's Daniel Estrin has more from Tel Aviv.
13: The Israeli military has been blowing up Hamas weapons storage facilities in Gaza and carrying out targeted killings of Palestinians accused of taking part in the October 7, 2023 attacks on Israel. The Board of Peace told Israel it opposes striking weapons depots because it disrupts efforts for Hamas to hand over weapons. The U.S.-backed board also said it objects to Israeli military action in Gaza beyond responding to genuine and imminent threats. That's according to an official with the Board of Peace not authorized to speak publicly. In Jerusalem, Israel has seized a facility run by the UN Agency for Palestinian Refugees, which Israel has banned from operating in Jerusalem. The move was condemned by the UN's Mideast Peace Coordinator. Daniel Estrin, NPR News, Tel Aviv.
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9: Live from NHPR News, I'm Rick Ganley. With less than 2 weeks to go before New Hampshire's primary elections, one of the races to watch is the Democratic contest in the 1st Congressional District. Recent polling shows Maura Sullivan and Stephanie Shaheen running a tight race, with Carly Berriant gaining ground. Undecided voter Rory Smith of Seabrook says he's still hoping to see which of the candidates can tackle affordability concerns. He runs his own HVAC company in Seabrook and attended a Berriant rally on Tuesday evening in Hampton Falls.
14: Right now in this economy, I think the most important thing is inflation. What are we going to do to get these prices down? How are our children going to afford, you know, housing? How are they going to afford living and living well? It's way out of control.
9: Meanwhile, the Republican primary for the 1st District has three candidates, Anthony DeLorenzo, who was endorsed by President Trump, along with Holly Noveletsky and Brian Cole. A commercial fishing pier in Portsmouth is complete following a series of renovations. NHPR's Todd Bookman has that story.
13: The previous building on Pierce Island dated to the late 1970s and was in sorry shape. So along with a new seawall and pier, the state also constructed a new building. About a dozen local lobster boats now pay $1,000 annually to store bait inside a refrigerated area. There's also a set of hoists to move their catch from the boat up to waiting trucks. Richard Hartley helped lead a ribbon-cutting ceremony at the pier Tuesday afternoon. He's the director of the state ports.
15: We feel like having that kind of protein here in New Hampshire is important. We want seafood to thrive. We want these fishermen to thrive, and we think they're worth it.
13: The state used $1 million in COVID relief money, along with $250,000 in state funds. A portion of the building remains unfinished. Hartley said if there's more demand for space, the state will consider expanding. Todd Bookman, NHPR News.
9: In sports in Miami, the Red Sox took the lead in extra innings on a passed ball. They lost it on an oiled pitch, then went on to win 7-3, thanks to a grand slam by Jaron Duran in the 11th inning. The Merrimack mustache, Mickey Gasper, contributed two home runs in the game last night against the Marlins. Gasper had a three-game home run streak going last week. Boston's going for the series sweep tonight. Your forecast, patchy morning fog, then partly sunny north of the White Mountains, mostly sunny south. Temperatures from the mid-70s to lower 80s this afternoon. Partly cloudy tonight, with lows in the 50s. And a partly sunny Thursday. Some rain showers and thunderstorms will fire up in the afternoon, though. It'll be humid tomorrow, highs from 80 to 85. 53 in Lancaster right now, 61 at the water in Portsmouth. It is 56 degrees here in Concord.
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1: While E. Coyote, super genius. It's Morning Edition here on NHPR. Theaters have had something for everyone this summer, and fans are paying top dollar for formats like IMAX. At the same time, there are fewer moviegoers, fewer movies overall, and fewer screens than there were pre-COVID. A look at the state of the industry itself in about 15 minutes. Up next, it is the news from New Hampshire and NPR. 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

0: Live from NPR News in Washington, I'm Dave Mattingly. Senator Darlene Graham is the winner of South Carolina's Republican Senate primary runoff. The sister of the late Senator Lindsey Graham defeated Congressman Ralph Norman and will face Democratic nominee Annie Andrews in November. Former State Senator Mike Mazie is celebrating a win in Oklahoma's Republican gubernatorial primary runoff. He narrowly defeated the state's Attorney General, Gettner Drummond. Mazie was backed by President Trump. The Secret Service says it's aware of an Iranian state media video threatening the life of President Trump's son, Barron. NPR's Franco Ordonez has more.
1: The video released by Iran state media purports to track the movements of the president's 20-year-old son. It opens by asking, where and how should we kill Barron Trump? Nate Herring, a spokesman for the Secret Service, told NPR that, quote, the U.S. Secret Service is aware of the video and investigates anything that can be perceived as a threat toward our protectees. Those protectees, of course, include the president himself as well as members of his immediate family. Herring went on to say that out of concern for operational security, the Secret Service would not be further discussing matters of protective intelligence. Franco Ordonez, NPR News, The White House.
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2: Live from NHPR News, I'm Rick Ganley. The U.S. Supreme Court has issued a new ruling related to the president's executive order to restrict voting by mail. NHPR's Iman Moyne explains how it may have an impact on Granite Staters.
3: For now, the Supreme Court is allowing President Trump to proceed with an order directing the U.S. Postal Service to help decide who receives mail-in ballots. But the court did not rule on the legality of the order. As the legal fight plays out, New Hampshire Secretary of State David Scanlon is keeping an eye on the developments. In a statement to NHPR, Scanlon said that while implementation of the executive order for the 2026 elections is uncertain, he is, quote, monitoring these actions along with the Attorney General's office. While New Hampshire does not have so-called no-excuse mail-in voting, the state does allow absentee voting by mail if you are unable to vote in person. Under state law, voters requesting absentee ballots must provide a photo ID or notarized application. Iman Moyne, NHPR News.
2: Ahead of the state primary on September.

0: September 8th, NHPR is speaking with the top candidates in the race for U.S. Senate. Democrat Karishma Manzoor told NHPR about the policies that she would support in the Senate to address the housing crisis in New Hampshire.
1: If we don't address the crisis by 2040, we're going to be 90,000 units short. So we need to, the federal government has to properly fund housing and urban development, HUD. This is a federal agency that is tasked with making sure that there are enough affordable housing, workforce housing, Section 8 housing available to people. So this is one step that the federal government has to make. But we cannot build ourselves out of the current crisis here in New Hampshire because private equity is purchasing so many of the homes that we need to actually stop private equity also.
0: Stay with NHPR for the rest of August to hear from the top candidates in the U.S. Senate race. Your forecast, we do have some fog this morning, otherwise partly to mostly sunny. The most sunshine south of the mountains today. Temperatures in the mid-70s to lower 80s for the afternoon. Partly cloudy tonight, a little more humid, 50 to 60. Partly sunny Thursday with some rain and thunderstorms in the afternoon. It'll be a humid day tomorrow. Temperatures will be between 80 and about 85 degrees. It is 61 at the water in Portsmouth. It is 54 now in Lancaster, 57 degrees. Clear skies here in Concord. I'm Rick Ganley. 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It's news from New Hampshire and NPR. Good morning.

0: On the next Fresh Air, we remember Dolly Parton, who has died at the age of 80. We'll feature our interview from 2001 and listen to some of her great music. Join us.
1: Fresh Air from 3 to 4 o'clock this afternoon here on NHPR. You can join me tonight for Authors on Main. It's an event featuring Oscar-winning On Golden Pond writer Ernest Thompson. We'll be discussing his new thriller. It's called Outclaws, followed by an audience question and answer period. That's coming up tonight at 7 p.m. here in Concord at the Lounge at the B&H stage. You can find tickets at ccanh.org. Hope to see you there. Partly to mostly sunny today. There's some fog in the valleys this morning. Clouds should lift in the North Country. We'll see some sun this afternoon. Mostly sunny south of the White Mountains. Temperatures in the 70s and low 80s. 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
8: Good morning. Canada imposed its own tariffs responding to President Trump's. That raises the price Canadians pay for American steel, motorcycles, and even protein powder. How much damage can each economy take? This is Morning Edition from NHPR. I'm Rick Galley. We're remembering one of 12 children from a poor family in East Tennessee this morning. Dolly Parton rose to fame on the music she wrote. How does she appeal to almost everybody? Also, South Carolina Senator Darlene Graham has won a primary for her late brother's seat. There were less than 2 weeks to go before New Hampshire's primary elections. One of the races to watch is the Democratic contest in the 1st Congressional District. Also, the head of Instagram defends his company's work protecting teens. Plus, the Merrimack mustache strikes again. It's Wednesday. It's August 26th. The news is next.
9: Live from NPR News in Washington, I'm Windsor Johnston. Iran is detailing a proposed agreement to temporarily reopen the Strait of Hormuz. NPR's Hadil Al-Shalchi reports Tehran has blockaded the key waterway for 6 months, causing major disruptions to global oil supplies.
10: Iran's Deputy Foreign Minister Qasem Qaribabadi said that the proposed framework to temporarily reopen the Strait of Hormuz did not mean that the waterway would immediately open. In an interview published on Iranian state media, he called the strait a matter of Iran's national security and said that, quote, fundamental changes must be made in the entry and exit routes. Qaribabadi said that in the proposed agreement, vessels would enter through Iranian waters and exit through Omani waters. He called it a, quote, round-trip highway. He said that this route would be temporary and that Iran and Oman will negotiate a more permanent route within 30 to 60 days. Hadil Al-Shalchi, NPR News, Istanbul.
9: The White House is preparing to revoke the business and tourism visas of up to 200,000 people who've applied for asylum in the U.S. Immigration attorneys are questioning how much practical effect the policy would have on people with pending asylum cases. State Department spokesman Tommy Pigott explains the administration's reasoning.
11: If someone's applying for a tourist or business visa, that itself is temporary by its nature. It's given under the expectation and the clear expectation that someone returns home. So if they come to the United States and present something different, apply for a permanent status, that indicates a misrepresentation to the consular officer that was made, and therefore could be grounds for looking at that and saying is a revocation appropriate of that visa.
9: Pigott says the administration believes many asylum cases are frivolous and wants a system that more carefully reviews those cases while making sure visas match an applicant's circumstances. Two people in Pennsylvania have died after contracting measles. Both were unvaccinated. Nicole Leonard of member station WHYY reports lawmakers are partly blaming the Trump administration for the growing number of outbreaks in the state.
12: Pennsylvania Governor Josh Shapiro says U.S. Health and Human Services Secretary Robert F. Kennedy Jr., a known vaccine critic, offered additional federal support in the state's measles response. Shapiro took the opportunity to rebuke Kennedy and others in the Trump administration for weakening public trust in vaccines.
13: Sharing conspiracy theories and misinformation does not help the cause of public health, and it leaves people less healthy and less safe, and it leaves parents in a position where it's harder for us to do our jobs to protect our children.
12: The state is working to administer more doses of the measles, mumps, and rubella vaccine, especially as kids return to school this fall. For NPR News, I'm Nicole Leonard in Philadelphia.
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8: Live from NHPR News, I'm Rick Gamley. There are now 94 confirmed cases of the illness caused by the cyclospora parasite in New Hampshire, according to the state health department. Three people have been hospitalized. Many cases in the state have been linked to the national outbreak caused by contaminated iceberg lettuce from the company Taylor Farms. In the previous 5 years, New Hampshire has typically seen between 2 and 9 cases annually. A dispute over the sale of a former Girl Scout camp in New Hampshire continues with a judge hearing arguments in a Massachusetts probate court this week. Representatives of the Massachusetts-based trust that owns the camp, Monotomy Property on Lake Winnipesaukee, want to sell it to a luxury home developer for $18 million. But opponents are challenging the deal, arguing the terms of the trust stipulate the land has to be maintained as a camp, with a sale to any other entity only acceptable as a last resort. Betty Higley lives near the property and wants it to stay as a camp. She says she's glad the case is attracting public attention.
14: I think there are many eyes on this issue, and that will continue.
8: The trustees are asking the judge in the case to dismiss the challenge. The judge says she's taking arguments from both sides under advisement, with the decision expected at a later date. A leading performing arts venue in Hampshire has a new president following controversy last year, and HPR's Kate Dario has more on that.
15: Last fall, the CEO of the Music Hall in Portsmouth resigned following a controversial decision to cancel a fundraiser for a local abortion provider. Now, the venue is announcing that its new president, Marcus Gotchlik, will start September 1st after a months-long search. Gotchlik has been working as an arts and culture executive for more than 15 years. He most recently served as executive director of the Warehouse Arts District Association in St. Petersburg, Florida. Kate Dario, NHPR News.
8: The Music Hall is an NHPR underwriter, but we report on them as we do any other organization. In sports, in Miami, the Red Sox took the lead in extra innings on a passed ball. They lost it on a wild pitch, and then they went on to win the game 7-3, thanks to a grand slam by Jarren Duran in the 11th. The Merrimack mustache, Mickey Gasper, contributed two home runs in that game last night against the Marlins. Gasper had a three-game home run streak last week. Boston's going for the series sweep tonight. Your forecast, patchy morning fog, otherwise partly to mostly sunny today. Temperatures in the mid-70s to lower 80s this afternoon. Some clouds overnight, humid 50s to lower 60s, and partly sunny Thursday with some rain showers and thunderstorms firing up in the afternoon. It'll be a humid day tomorrow, 80 to about 85. 62 now in Portsmouth, 57 here in Concord, 55 in Lancaster with some clouds.
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1: And it's Morning Edition on NHPR 719. The head of Instagram was on the stand Tuesday to defend Meta in a child safety suit brought against it by four state attorneys general. What he had to say coming up in 15 minutes. Also ahead, there are less than 2 weeks to go before New Hampshire's primary elections. The race in the Democratic contest in the 1st Congressional District is looking tight. We've got news from New Hampshire coming up at 7:30. 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
1: 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Some fog this morning, otherwise partly sunny north of the White Mountains, mostly sunny south. And temperatures will range in the mid-70s to lower 80s this afternoon. Partly cloudy tonight, 50s, and a partly sunny Thursday overall. We'll see rain showers and thunderstorms in the afternoon. It'll be humid tomorrow with highs in the 80s. 58 now with sunshine here in Concord.
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5: And I'm Michelle Martin. Good morning. The queen of country music, Dolly Parton, is being remembered around the world. And not just for her contributions to music, but also to children's literacy, education, business, disaster recovery, and public health. It's hard to decide what to focus on in reflecting on who she was and what she meant to us. But music journalist Tom Rowland says there's one thing about her that resonates with him the most. And he's here with us to tell us about that now. Welcome, Tom. Thanks so much for joining us.
6: Thanks for having me, Michelle.
5: And I'm sorry for your loss. I mean, we all thought we knew Dolly, but you did know Dolly, and it's a tough day. We met you because you co-wrote Dolly Parton's final book, which came out last year, Star of the Show, My Life on Stage. And across all the stories she shared, you told us that there was a theme of resilience. Why do you say that?
6: Well, she managed, you know, we all have hard times in our lives and stuff, and she always seemed to manage to bounce back and do it in a way that she, you know, advanced even farther than maybe she had before. I mean, you think about like the hard times she had in her duets with Porter Wagoner, and, you know, then when she broke out as a solo artist, she was in severe debt to him, and it was a really hard climb back. And of course, we all know she did very well in terms of her wealth. There was a period in 1982 when she had some health issues and she was trying to work through them, and a doctor had told her not to go on stage, and she did anyway and ended up having to have major surgery and was off the road for a number of months. And that incident, she really did a lot of reflecting while she was laid up. And if you'll remember, in 1987, when she took over the ABC variety show, there were all these media stories around how much weight she had lost and how skinny she was. And she had basically, during that period, decided, sort of made a prayer and committed herself to do a better job of taking care of herself, sleeping better, eating better. I mean, she used that health incident as a way to make herself stronger and better. So, and even after she took some time off from touring in the early 2000s, she came back and she was playing stadiums in Europe at the end of her touring career.
5: Wow.
6: So she always bounced back and did something bigger when she solved her issues.
5: Wow. You know, we all know her as this larger-than-life, bedazzled superstar. You had this very close experience working with her on the book, which is a much more intimate sort of project. What was she like offstage?
6: Well, she was kind of like, you know, offstage, she was kind of the same person, not quite as big, but she was personable and quick on her feet. And man, she was full of those Southernisms that, in a way, that only Dolly can, you know, say. So, I had asked her at one point, you know, what's your sort of ritual before you go on stage? And she said, "Well, I pee and I pray."
5: Oh, wow.
6: And, and I said, well, what is that prayer? And she said, well, I pray every time that God can work through me and, you know, the show can be of benefit to the people who are there. So it's like, well, that's cool.
5: You know, I've spoken with Dolly several times over the years, and one of the things that always struck me was how supportive she was of other artists reinterpreting her work. I mean, of course, you know, Whitney Houston, I Will Always Love You, and more recently, Beyoncé's cover of Jolene, which she appeared on and supported, even though, you know, there are some people who, you know, were throwing shade at it. And that made me think about an interview I had with her in 2009 when she told me how she approached her songwriting as a business. And let me just play that for you.
7: My songs are my children, as I say, and I expect them to support me when I'm old. And, you know, it's like my publishing and my songs is what I'm going to leave for my family. And to me, I was building a company. I'd already recorded that song, and I already had it published. I had 100% of the publishing.
5: She sure did. But did that business savvy come across when you worked with her?
6: Yeah. It definitely did, and she was aware, you know, as we were working, what the time frame was and, you know, how much time she had allotted to me and those kinds of things. And it was very clear that she was the one in charge, you know, and I made that clear to her as well, that it's like, yes, I'm helping you on this, but it's your book. So, you know, there were a couple times that we discussed things and topics that, you know, I thought were going to be a little dicey. Would she want to handle them or not? And invariably that, you know, she would make a business decision. But part of that business decision was not only about her money, but it was also about her audience and what her story might mean to them.
5: Hmm. You know, one thing I was curious about is that, you know, people called her Saint Dolly, right? I mean, she's that rare celebrity who becomes very wealthy, very famous, but still manages to be really beloved by seemingly everybody. And I just wonder why you think that is, or how is that?
6: I think a lot of it's because she invariably found a way to put a positive spin on it, even if she was sort of like putting somebody in their place. You know, she never lost her sense of humor, even in the middle of a whirlwind or something. But I also think she was just

0: She says that arose from her, you know, her father, who didn't learn to read and write until, I think, later in life, if at all. And did that come across when you were working with her on your book?
1: It did. That was not a topic. I mean, we were talking about her concert life, so we didn't talk that much about it. But yeah, she, you know, it was important to her. Like you said, her father could not read, and she knew what he had missed out on. But she also really cared about children, and this was her way to reach out to them since she didn't have her own. And I also think that, you know, she wouldn't have been who she was if she, particularly in that business
0: thing.
1: That's
0: Tom Rowland. He's a longtime country music journalist who worked with Dolly Parton on her final book, and this is NPR News.
2: And it's Morning Edition on New Hampshire Public Radio. More about the life and times of Dolly Parton coming up. Also ahead is the news. And schools in Georgia, Florida, and Colorado plan to deploy drones as a new school safety device. Coming up, we'll hear the reasoning and why some safety experts worry that's not a good substitute for actual humans. That's in 15 minutes. 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And the law firm of Orrin Reno, sustained excellence since 1946, offering sound judgment and a practical approach to New England's legal challenges. 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It's 7:30.
3: Live from NPR News in Washington, I'm Dave Mattingly. The Canadian government says it plans to enact billions of dollars worth of tariffs on more than 700 U.S. goods in response to President Trump. The Canadian tariffs will range from 15% to 50% and begin September 8th. Duties on imports of American steel and aluminum will double. Trump added 50% tariffs on scores of Canadian imports days ago. The Trump administration is preparing to remove about 200,000 immigration visas. That's according to an administration source familiar with the proposal but not authorized to speak on the record. It could be the largest revocation effort in U.S. history, as NPR's Sergio Martinez Beltran reports.
4: The State Department is working with the Department of Homeland Security to identify and revoke the visas of immigrants who came to the U.S. for tourism and business and later claimed asylum. Tom Pigott, a spokesperson for the State Department, says getting a visa to later seek asylum is fraud. And that's because people applying for a tourist visa have to say why they're coming to the U.S. And the government is arguing that if the person did not tell the immigration officer they were planning on claiming asylum, they have essentially lied. And that's enough to revoke a visa.
3: State health officials in Pennsylvania say the two people with measles who died were both unvaccinated. This is NPR News from Washington.
2: Live from NHPR News, I'm Rick Ganley. With less than 2 weeks to go before New Hampshire's primary elections, one of the races to watch is the Democratic contest in the 1st Congressional District. Recent polling shows Maura Sullivan and Stephanie Shaheen running a tight race, with Carly Berriant gaining ground. Undecided voter Rory Smith of Seabrook says he's still hoping to see which of the candidates can tackle affordability concerns. He runs his own HVAC company in Seabrook and attended a rally last night in Hampton Falls.
5: Right now in this economy, I think the most important thing is inflation. What are we going to do to get these prices down? How are our children going to afford, you know, housing? How are they going to afford the living and living well? It's way out of control.
2: Meanwhile, the Republican primary for the 1st District has three candidates, Anthony DiLorenzo, who was endorsed by President Trump, along with Holly Neveletsky and Brian Cole. New Hampshire officials gathered Tuesday afternoon to cut the ribbon on a new $1.24 million fish pier in Portsmouth. That commercial facility includes refrigeration for bait storage that'll be used by about a dozen lobster boats. Governor Kelly Ayotte said the industry deserves the state's support.
6: New Hampshire's fishing, really, whole fishing industry, it's iconic. It's something that's passed down through generations. It's something that really defines New Hampshire and our seacoast. And each and every one of you, it's incredibly, incredibly hard work.
2: The project was mostly funded with COVID relief money. A portion of the building remains unfinished, but could be built out if there is more demand for space. The forecast, partly to mostly sunny today. We'll see some clouds north of the White Mountains. Temperatures in the mid-70s to lower 80s for the afternoon. Overall, a partly cloudy evening and overnight, lows in the 50s. Partly sunny statewide Thursday, some rain and

and some thunderstorms possible Thursday afternoon. It'll be humid tomorrow, 80 to about 85 degrees. 63 in Portsmouth at the moment, 58 here in Concord. We have some sunshine, 57 in Lancaster. 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
1: Is it going to be okay, Dolly? Is it? It's Morning Edition here on NHPR. A new study reveals that a startling percentage of former NFL players who died over a five-year period had the degenerative brain disease known as CTE.
2: We found the minimum rate of CTE between 2016 and 2021 was 25%.
1: Or how researchers arrived at that figure and how youth football players should be thinking about the risks. 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
1: Now your forecast from the Mount Washington Observatory with meteorologist Ryan Knapp.
4: South of the White Mountains, we'll start the day with ample sunshine, but with some high clouds passing during the day. North of the White Mountains, we'll see a low stratus layer lingering into the morning hours before breaking up this afternoon. Highs will range from the mid-70s in Pittsburgh, upper 70s in Bartlett, around 80 in Greenland, and lower 80s in Dover. Overnight, high pressure departs as a pair of fronts approach for Thursday. Lows will range from the upper 40s in Errol, mid-50s in Woodstock, mid-50s in Warner, and around 60 in Nashua. Thursday, a warm front will bring a chance of morning rain showers. Then an approaching cold front from the west will provide scattered afternoon rain showers and isolated afternoon thunderstorms. Increasingly humid conditions will be met with highs reaching the lower 80s in Berlin, around 80 in Chesterfield, mid-80s in Manchester, and lower 80s in Portsmouth. For NHPR, this is meteorologist Ryan Knapp reporting from the Mount Washington Observatory.
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5: It's Morning Edition from NPR News. I'm Steve Inskeep.
6: And I'm Michelle Martin. Good morning. With the start of the academic year, several schools in Georgia, Florida, and Colorado are testing out new safety devices, drones. They're designed to confront a school shooter before police arrive. The drones can deploy strobe lights, sirens, and pepper gel. They can break windows, and as a last resort, they can ram into a threat.
7: The drones live in boxes that look like air conditioning boxes up near the ceiling, similar to the sprinkler system.
6: That's Justin Marston. He's CEO of Mithril Defense, which makes the Campus Guardian Angel drone system for schools.
7: And they only come out when a teacher or member of staff has said that there's an imminent threat to life. And then they're flown by our elite drone pilots who are based in Austin under the direction of our tactical teams.
6: Marston says drones can move faster than a human officer on site can and take greater risks. And he says schools will provide his team with live security camera footage, which they'll use to support officers responding to the scene in real time.
7: And we talk to them through an earpiece so they know what they're walking into. And we want to degrade that shooter as much as possible to minimize the chance that an officer makes a mistake in the heat of the moment.
6: To help us assess this technology, we called Kenneth Trump. He's president of the consulting group National School Safety and Security Services. He has a doctorate in education and a long background in school security. And for the record, he's not related to the president. I asked Mr. Trump what he thinks of drones in schools.
8: It's well intended, but I'm concerned that it's not well thought out for a pre-K through 12 education system. The best school security systems walk the hallways, know the kids, and can make decisions in real time. The bottom line is schools are not battlefields.
6: What I really think I hear you saying is that relationships are actually the most important school safety device, the relationships between the kids and the adults and the kids and each other.
8: That's absolutely accurate. $1 million spent on technology won't compensate for weak supervision, a lack of connectedness and relationships with kids, limited support services for kids, or the inability to intervene directly on site to prevent an incident before it escalates to violence.
6: To that end, like a board member of a Colorado school that is implementing the drones told the Colorado Sun that they're meant to bridge that gap before the cops get there. What about that argument?
8: I understand the intention, but nothing beats the human on the front lines. A school resource officer's in our schools, and there's no guarantee that this is going to work beyond demonstrations, and the potential unintended consequences are really too great.
6: Do you see a tendency on the part of schools to try to lean into technology as a solution to what you are identifying as relationship problems?
8: Absolutely. And that often results in target hardening. There's a role for some technology, and certainly. But what's happened now is this is an industry that's multi-billion with a B dollars a year. Administrators are bombarded with all this marketing of promises that many times are questionable. But if we had a solution, we wouldn't be having this conversation now, because this complex, wicked problem would have been solved decades ago.
6: That's Kenneth Trump of the consulting group National School Safety and Security Services. For his part, CEO Justin Marston notes that Campus Guardian Angel has been tested in joint exercises with a Texas school district and the FBI.
7: Whenever we've done a demonstration with law enforcement, every one of the officers who has seen this live would absolutely want drones as their wingmen.
6: And one day he sees potential for the drones to expand beyond schools, saying they can help, quote, anywhere there's a mass gathering, unquote. This is NPR News.
1: 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Coming up, Dolly Parton's dream of stardom began as a young girl on her front porch in East Tennessee.
9: I was pretending I was singing, you know, on the Grand Ole Opry, or I didn't really even know what all I was doing, except that I felt like I was entertaining.
1: 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Coming up, remember this true American original after the news. 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

0: 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I'm Steve Inskeep.
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2: 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We do have the news from New Hampshire coming up, as well as from NPR. And a look at the forecast, too.

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8: Dolly Parton was more than a country star, more than a musician. We hear a deep dive into her career from someone who interviewed her a dozen times. This is Morning Edition from NHPR. Good morning, I'm Rick Galley. The State Department's planning to revoke almost 200,000 tourist visas for people who later claimed asylum. The State Department spokesman explains why that's a priority for the administration. The U.S. Supreme Court has issued a new ruling related to the president's executive order to restrict voting by mail, the possible impact on Granite Staters. Also, a new Looney Tunes movie. Wile E. Coyote sues Acme, the company making all the faulty gadgets he uses. Star Will Forte joins us. Plus, the Merrimack mustache strikes again. It's Wednesday, August 26th. Speaking of baseball, on this day in 1939, a baseball game was televised for the first time. The news is next.
9: Live from NPR News in Washington, I'm Windsor Johnston. Canada is retaliating against President Trump's latest tariffs with new duties on nearly $20 billion worth of American imports. The measures are set to take effect in 2 weeks as the trade dispute between the longtime allies deepens. NPR Stephen Bisaha reports the bigger economic risk comes if both countries start targeting more important exports.
10: $20 billion won't have a huge impact on the U.S. economy. Canada will feel a little more because their economy is a little smaller. And again, they're not really hitting the pain points yet with goods they're targeting. But if the trade war ratchets up and brings in other goods like American cars or Canadian oil, that could have a bigger effect. But for businesses who've been dealing with a year and a half of tariff ups and downs now, this is still a lot of uncertainty.
9: NPR's Stephen Bisaha reporting. A candidate backed by President Trump won the Republican runoff in Oklahoma on Tuesday, with voters choosing their nominee for governor in a tight race. Grayson Wheeler with member station KOSU reports the contest now moves to November, with Democrats looking to win back the office for the first time since 2011.
11: As the counts flowed in, former state senator Mike Mazie and current Oklahoma Attorney General Gintner Drummond were never more than a few points apart. The difference came down to around 2,000 votes. In the end, Mazie won, according to a race call by the Associated Press.
12: And thanks, of course, to President Donald J. Trump for helping us across the finish line.
11: Mazie pulled an endorsement from Trump ahead of the June primary, bolstering him in a crowded field. Drummond has drawn the president's ire, most recently for trying to halt construction on a controversial Trump-backed aluminum smelter. Mazie will face Democrat Cindy Munson and three independent candidates in November. For NPR News, I'm Grayson Wheeler in Oklahoma City.
9: The head of Instagram took the stand on Monday in a federal trial pitting four states against Meta. Rachel Miro from member station KQED reports the company is accused of designing Facebook and Instagram to hook children and then lied about it.
13: CEO Adam Mosseri spent his first hour on the stand answering for internal chats in which Instagram safety staff discussed scrubbing presentations before executives saw them. One chat cited litigation risk for Mosseri specifically. Asked whether lawyers review documents before they reach him, Mosseri said he wouldn't be surprised. Quote, a lot of people see documents before they come to me. And he also said he's never asked anyone to bring him less information. This is the first of thousands of lawsuits in this litigation to go to trial. Four states claim Meta collected data from children under 13 and lied about how safe its products are for kids. For NPR News, I'm Rachel Miro in Oakland.
9: This is NPR.
8: Live from NHPR News, I'm Rick Galley. The U.S. Supreme Court has issued a new ruling related to the president's executive order to restrict voting by mail. NHPR's Iman Moyen explains how it may have an impact on Granite Staters.
14: For now, the Supreme Court is allowing President Trump to proceed with an order directing the U.S. Postal Service to help decide who receives mail-in ballots. But the court did not rule on the legality of the order. As the legal fight plays out, New Hampshire Secretary of State David Scanlon is keeping an eye on the developments. In a statement to NHPR, Scanlon said that while implementation of the executive order for the 2026 elections is uncertain, he is, quote, monitoring these actions along with the Attorney General's office. While New Hampshire does not have so-called no-excuse mail-in voting, the state does allow absentee voting by mail if you are unable to vote in person. Under state law, voters requesting absentee ballots must provide a photo ID or a notarized application. Iman Moin, NHPR News.
8: Ahead of the state primary on September 8th, NHPR is speaking with the top candidates in the race for U.S. Senate. Democrat Karishma Manzoor told NHPR about the policies she would support in the Senate to address the housing crisis in New Hampshire.
15: If we don't address the crisis by 2040, we're going to be 90,000 units short. So we need to, the federal government has to properly fund housing and urban development, HUD. This is a federal agency that is tasked with making sure that there are enough affordable housing, workforce housing, Section 8 housing available to people. So this is one step that the federal government has to make. But we cannot build ourselves out of the current crisis here in New Hampshire because private equity is purchasing so many of the homes that we need to actually stop private equity also.
8: Stay with NHPR for the rest of August to hear from the top candidates in the U.S. Senate race. In sports, in Miami, the Red Sox took the lead in extra innings on a passed ball. They lost it on a wild pitch. Then they went on to win 7-3, thanks to a grand slam by Jarren Duran in the 11th inning. The Merrimack mustache, Mickey Gasper, contributed two home runs in the game last night against the Marlins. Gasper had a three-game home run streak going last week. Boston's going for the series sweep tonight. The Patriots continue their preseason at Cleveland tomorrow night. Your forecast: partly sunny north of the White Mountains, mostly sunny south today. Temperatures in the mid-70s to lower 80s this afternoon. Still some fog in some valleys this morning. Partly cloudy tonight with lows in the 50s. And then partly sunny Thursday with some rain showers and thunderstorms in the afternoon. A more humid day tomorrow. Highs from 80 to about 85. It is 58 degrees in Lancaster right now, 66 in Portsmouth, and 61 degrees with sunshine here in Concord.
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8: And this is NHPR. I'm Ricky Ganley. It's 8:07. Good morning.

Speaking of movies, theaters have had something for everyone this summer, and fans are paying top dollar to see things in formats like IMAX. At the same time, there are fewer moviegoers overall, fewer movies, and fewer screens than there were pre-COVID. So we'll look at the state of the industry coming up in about 15 minutes. 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

0: Live from NPR News in Washington, I'm Dave Mattingly. It's unclear why CIA Director John Ratcliffe was in Russia's capital this week. NPR's Charles Maines in Moscow says the CIA isn't commenting.
1: In brief comments to the Washington Post, Kremlin spokesman Dmitry Peskov said Ratcliffe's trip to Russia involved contacts between security services, later telling Russian state media that President Vladimir Putin did not meet with the CIA director. The press was tipped off to Ratcliffe's arrival after flight radar trackers showed a U.S. military transport plane that arrived at Moscow's Vnukovo Airport Tuesday morning. The aircraft departed Moscow later that afternoon. Media speculation has since swirled, with reports suggesting Ratcliffe had come to deliver a message on anything from Russia's war in Ukraine to the U.S. conflict with Iran or negotiate the release of American prisoners in Russia. The CIA declined comment when approached by NPR. Charles Maines, NPR News, Moscow.
0: Dan J. Sullivan will be one of the candidates listed on Alaska's November ballot for the U.S. Senate. The retired teacher has advanced from the state's open primary. His name will appear alongside former Democratic Congresswoman Mary Peltola and the incumbent Republican senator with the same name, Dan Sullivan. Republicans have criticized the candidacy of Dan J. Sullivan, saying it's an attempt to confuse voters. This is NPR News.
2: Live from NHPR News, I'm Rick Hanley. There are now 94 confirmed cases of the illness caused by the Cyclospora parasite in New Hampshire, according to the state health department. Three people have been hospitalized. Many cases in the state have been linked to the national outbreak caused by contaminated iceberg lettuce from the company Taylor Farms. In the previous 5 years, New Hampshire has typically seen between 2 and 9 cases annually. A leading performing arts venue in New Hampshire has a new president following a following controversy last year, and NHPR's Kate Dario has the story.
3: Last fall, the CEO of the Music Hall in Portsmouth resigned following a controversial decision to cancel a fundraiser for a local abortion provider. Now, the venue is announcing that its new president, Marcus Gotchlik, will start September 1st after a months-long search. Gotchlik has been working as an arts and culture executive for more than 15 years. He most recently served as executive director of the Warehouse Arts District Association in St. Petersburg, Florida. Kate Dario, NHPR News.
2: The Music Hall is an NHPR underwriter. We report on them as we do any other organization. A dispute over the sale of a former Girl Scout camp in New Hampshire continues, with a judge hearing arguments in a Massachusetts probate court this week. Representatives of the Massachusetts-based trust that owns the camp, Monotomy, property on Lake Winnipesaukee, want to sell it to a luxury home developer for $18 million. But opponents are challenging the deal, arguing the terms of the trust stipulate that the land has to be maintained as a camp, with a sale to any other entity only acceptable as a last resort. Betty Higley lives near the property and wants it to stay as a camp. She says she's glad the case is attracting public attention.
4: I think there are many eyes on this issue, and that will continue.
2: The trustees are asking the judge in the case to dismiss the challenge. The judge, as she's taking arguments from both sides, under advisement, a decision is expected at a later date. Your forecast, partly to mostly sunny today, temperatures in the mid-70s to lower 80s, partly cloudy tonight, lows in the 50s, and a partly sunny Thursday. We will see clouds in the afternoon with rain showers and some thunderstorms. It'll be humid tomorrow, highs between 80 and about 85 degrees. 59 right now in Lancaster, 68 degrees in Portsmouth. It is 63 here in Concord with sunshine. I'm Rick Hanley. 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
9: Good morning. Canada imposed its own tariffs responding to President Trump's. That raises the price Canadians pay for American steel, for motorcycles, even protein powder. How much damage can each economy take? This is Morning Edition from NHPR. I'm Rick Ganley. We're remembering one of 12 children from a poor family in East Tennessee. Dolly Parton rose to fame on the music that she wrote. How did she appeal to almost everybody? Also, South Carolina Senator Darlene Graham has won a primary for her late brother's seat. And with less than 2 weeks to go before New Hampshire's primary elections, one of the races to watch is the Democratic contest in the 1st Congressional District. And the head of Instagram defends his company's work, protecting teens. Plus, the Merrimack mustache strikes again. This is Wednesday. It's August 26th. The news is next.
10: Live from NPR News in Washington, I'm Windsor Johnston. The U.S. economy grew at an annual rate of 1.5% in the second quarter. That's down from 2.1% growth in the first 3 months of the year. The latest report from the Commerce Department says consumer spending, investment, and exports helped drive the increase. Senator Darlene Graham of South Carolina is celebrating a win in the state's Republican Senate runoff. She defeated Congressman Ralph Norman and will be the party's nominee in November. Luis Alfredo Garcia with South Carolina Public Radio reports.
11: Senator Darlene Graham defeats Congressman Ralph Norman in a special runoff election. Norman is a member of the House Freedom Caucus. Graham had the backing of President Donald Trump and several established lawmakers throughout the state, but she was criticized for her lack of political experience. She says in an election night speech that the party now needs to focus on winning in November.
12: Tonight is a great victory, but it's not the finish line. In fact, it is the starting line for an even bigger fight which lies ahead.
11: Graham will face Democratic nominee pediatrician Annie Andrews in the November general election. For NPR News, I'm Luis Alfredo Garcia in Columbia, South Carolina.
10: The trade fight between the U.S. and Canada is ramping up again after President Trump imposed steep new tariffs on Canadian goods. In return, Canada announced duties on American products, including steel, aluminum, furniture, and clothing. Arizona Senator Ruben Gallego says the tariffs will raise prices for American consumers.
13: We're not going to be able to create new aluminum plants overnight, so we're going to end up seeing more and more costs of all the things that have and contain aluminum are going to be going into that.
10: President Trump says Canada has been taking advantage of the U.S. for decades, calling the country difficult. As students across the country head back to school, cyber criminals are targeting teachers, students, and parents. NPR's Jenna McLaughlin reports some scams are offering money or education tools, but instead collecting personal information.
14: Cybersecurity researchers from antivirus company Bitdefender are tracking back-to-school-themed scams targeting anxious families and educators getting ready for the new school year. According to the research, these particular text messaging scam campaigns are particularly prevalent in states including Florida, Texas, Georgia, and California. The cybercriminals are promising grant money, free laptops, scholarships, and financial aid with no payment required, and none of it is real. They're even taking advantage of students' growing use of AI to try and lure them with fake premium subscriptions to tools to help them study or take notes. Hackers are taking advantage of the stress around the cost of education to steal personal information. Jen McLaughlin, NPR News.
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9: Live from NHPR News, I'm Rick Ganley. With less than 2 weeks to go before New Hampshire's primary elections, one of the races to watch is the Democratic contest in the 1st Congressional District. Recent polling shows Maura Sullivan and Stephanie Shaheen running a tight race, with Carly Berriant gaining ground. Undecided voter Rory Smith of Seabrook says he's still hoping to see which of the candidates can tackle affordability concerns. He runs his own HVAC company in Seabrook and attended a Berriant rally Tuesday evening in Hampton Falls.
15: Right now in this economy, I think the most important thing is inflation. What are we going to do to get these prices down? How are our children going to afford, you know, housing? How are they going to afford living and living well? It's way out of control.
9: Meanwhile, the Republican primary for the 1st District has three candidates, Anthony DiLorenzo, who was endorsed by the president, along with Holly Novolensky and Brian Cole. A commercial fishing pier in Portsmouth is complete following a series of renovations, and HPR's Todd Bookman has that story.
16: The previous building on Pierce Island dated to the late 1970s and was in sorry shape. So along with a new seawall and pier, the state also constructed a new building. About a dozen local lobster boats now pay $1,000 annually to store bait inside a refrigerated area. There's also a set of hoists to move their catch from the boat up to waiting trucks. Richard Hartley helped lead a ribbon-cutting ceremony at the pier Tuesday afternoon. He's the director of the state ports.
17: We feel like having that kind of protein here in New Hampshire is important. We want seafood to thrive. We want these fishermen to thrive, and we think they're worth it.
16: The state used $1 million in COVID relief money, along with $250,000 in state funds. A portion of the building remains unfinished. Hartley said if there's more demand for space, the state will consider expanding. Todd Bookman, NHPR News.
9: In sports, in Miami, the Red Sox took the lead in extra innings on a passed ball. They lost it on a wild pitch. Then they went on to win the game in 11 innings, 7-3, thanks to a grand slam by Jaron Duran. The Merrimack mustache, Mickey Gasper, contributed two home runs in the game last night against the Marlins. Gasper had a three-game home run streak going last week. Boston's going for the series sweep in Miami tonight. The Patriots continue their preseason at Cleveland tomorrow night. Our forecast, partly sunny north of the White Mountains today and mostly sunny south. Temperatures this afternoon from the mid-70s to lower 80s. Partly cloudy tonight, 50s to around 60. Partly sunny Thursday, some rain showers and thunderstorms in the afternoon tomorrow. And a more humid day with highs from 80 to about 85. 61 degrees in Lancaster at the moment, and 72 in Portsmouth, 66 here in Concord.
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1: And it's Morning Edition here on New Hampshire Public Radio. Schools in Georgia, Florida, and Colorado plan to deploy drones as a new school safety device. Coming up, we'll hear the reasoning and why some safety experts worry it's

0: Live from NPR News in Washington, I'm Dave Mattingly. The Canadian government says it plans to enact billions of dollars worth of tariffs on hundreds of U.S. goods in response to President Trump imposing new levies on Canadian products. NPR's Stephen Bisaha has more.
1: There are about 700 American products on this list, some getting tariffed as much as 50%. Steel and aluminum to dairy and toilet paper. Also, agricultural equipment and American motorcycles, lots of fish, even protein powders on there. They wanted to hit around $20 billion. That is the amount that the U.S. is tariffing. That list stretches from hockey sticks to wine, also a pretty seemingly random collection. This is all part of this back and forth after trade negotiations between the two sides fell apart on Friday.
0: That's NPR's Stephen Bisaha reporting. Canada says the new tariffs will take effect September 8th. The U.S. economy grew 1.5% in the second quarter. The latest assessment from the Commerce Department matches its initial report, marking a slowdown from the first quarter of the year. Still, consumer spending during the second quarter rose at a solid 3.4%. Chipmaker NVIDIA reports its latest earnings today after the closing bell on Wall Street. NVIDIA serves as a bellwether in the AI sector. This is NPR News from Washington.
2: Live from NHPR News, I'm Rick Gamley. The U.S. Supreme Court has issued a new ruling related to the president's executive order to restrict voting by mail. NHPR's Iman Moyne explains how it may have an impact on Granite Staters.
3: For now, the Supreme Court is allowing President Trump to proceed with an order directing the U.S. Postal Service to help decide who receives mail-in ballots. But the court did not rule on the legality of the order. As the legal fight plays out, New Hampshire Secretary of State David Scanlon is keeping an eye on the developments. In a statement to NHPR, Scanlon said that while implementation of the executive order for the 2026 elections is uncertain, he is, quote, monitoring these actions along with the Attorney General's office. While New Hampshire does not have so-called no-excuse mail-in voting, the state does allow absentee voting by mail if you are unable to vote in person. Under state law, voters requesting absentee ballots must provide a photo ID or a notarized application. Iman Moyne, NHPR News.
2: Ahead of the state primary on September 8th, NHPR is speaking with the top candidates in the race for U.S. Senate. Democrat Karishma Mansour told NHPR about the policies she would support in the Senate to address the housing crisis in New Hampshire.
4: If we don't address the crisis by 2040, we're going to be 90,000 units short. So we need to, the federal government has to properly fund housing and urban development, HUD. This is a federal agency that is tasked with making sure that there are enough affordable housing, workforce housing, Section 8 housing available to people. So this is one step that the federal government has to make. But we cannot build ourselves out of the current crisis here in New Hampshire because private equity is purchasing so many of the homes that we need to actually stop private equity also.
2: Stay tuned to NHPR for the rest of the month to hear from the top candidates in the U.S. Senate race. Your forecast, partly sunny north of the White Mountains and a mostly sunny day south. Temperatures this afternoon reaching the mid-70s to lower 80s. Humidity will be on the rise later today. Partly cloudy tonight, 50s and low 60s. And partly sunny Thursday. More clouds, though, in the afternoon statewide with rain showers and some thunderstorms. Humid, highs from 80 to 85 degrees for tomorrow. At 73 at the water in Portsmouth. At the lake in Laconia, 69 degrees. It is 70 now in Manchester. I'm Rick Gamley, and this is NHPR.
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6: This is Morning Edition from NPR News. I'm Michelle Martin.
7: And I'm Steve Inskeep. Good morning. South Carolina Republicans have chosen Senator Darlene Graham to run for their party in November. She was appointed to fill the Senate's

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1: Is it going to be okay, Dolly? Tell me some more, please. 9:42. 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A new study reveals that a startling percentage of former NFL players who died over a five-year period had the degenerative brain disease known as CTE.
2: We found the minimum rate of CTE between 2016 and 2021 was 25%.
1: More on how researchers arrived at that figure and how youth football players should be thinking about the risks. Coming up in about 10 minutes. Here on Morning Edition from NHPR. 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
3: For much of the last century, there's been a sense of optimism about technology, that it will connect us, empower us, even make us more equal. Harvard historian Jill Lepore has spent years asking what's happened instead. Her new book is a history of how we got here and an argument that nothing about our tech future is inevitable. Next time on 1A.
1: That's all working out. 1A coming up after 10 here on NHPR. Right now, your forecast straight from the Mount Washington Observatory. Meteorologist Ryan Knapp gives us our statewide forecast.
4: South of the White Mountains, we'll start the day with ample sunshine, but with some high clouds passing during the day. North of the White Mountains, we'll see a low stratus layer lingering into the morning hours before breaking up this afternoon. Highs will range from the mid-70s in Pittsburgh, upper 70s in Bartlett, around 80 in Greenland, and lower 80s in Dover. Overnight, high pressure departs as a pair of fronts approach for Thursday. Lows will range from the upper 40s in Errol, mid-50s in Woodstock, mid-50s in Warner, and around 60 in Nashua. Thursday, a warm front will bring a chance of morning rain showers. Then an approaching cold front from the west will provide scattered afternoon rain showers and isolated afternoon thunderstorms. Increasingly humid conditions will be met with highs reaching the lower 80s in Berlin, around 80 in Chesterfield, mid-80s in Manchester, and lower 80s in Portsmouth. For NHPR, this is meteorologist Ryan Knapp reporting from the Mount Washington Observatory.
1: 63 up near the Canadian border in Colebrook, 71 in Manchester right now.
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5: It's Morning Edition from NPR News. I'm Steve Inskeep.
6: And I'm Michelle Martin. Good morning. With the start of the academic year, several schools in Georgia, Florida, and Colorado are testing out new safety devices, drones. They're designed to confront a school shooter before police arrive. The drones can deploy strobe lights, sirens, and pepper gel. They can break windows, and as a last resort, they can ram into a threat.
7: The drones live in boxes that look like air conditioning boxes up near the ceiling. Similar to the sprinkler system.
6: That's Justin Marston. He's CEO of Mithril Defense, which makes the Campus Guardian Angel drone system for schools.
7: And they only come out when a teacher or member of staff has said that there's an imminent threat to life. And then they're flown by our elite drone pilots who are based in Austin under the direction of our tactical teams.
6: Marston says drones can move faster than a human officer on site can and take greater risks. And he says schools will provide his team with live security camera footage, which they'll use to support officers responding to the scene in real time.
7: And we talk to them through an earpiece so they know what they're walking into. And we want to degrade that shooter as much as possible to minimize the chance that an officer makes a mistake in the heat of the moment.
6: To help us assess this technology, we called Kenneth Trump. He's president of the consulting group National School Safety and Security Services. He has a doctorate in education and a long background in school security. And for the record, he's not related to the president. I asked Mr. Trump what he thinks of drones in schools.
8: It's well intended, but I'm concerned that it's not well thought out for a pre-K through 12 education system. The best school security systems walk the hallways, know the kids, and can make decisions in real time. The bottom line is schools are not battlefields.
6: What I really think I hear you saying is that relationships are actually the most important school safety device, the relationships between the kids and the adults and the kids and each other.
8: That's absolutely accurate. $1 million spent on technology won't compensate for weak supervision, a lack of connectedness and relationships with kids, limited support services for kids, or the inability to intervene directly on site to prevent an incident before it escalates to violence.
6: To that end, like a board member of a Colorado school that is implementing the drones told the Colorado Sun that they're meant to bridge that gap before the cops get there. What about that argument?
8: I understand the intention, but nothing beats the human on the front lines. A school resource officers in our schools, and there's no guarantee that this is going to work beyond demonstrations, and the potential unintended consequences are really too great.
6: Do you see a tendency on the part of schools to try to lean into technology as a solution to what you are identifying as relationship problems?
8: Absolutely. And that often results in target hardening. There's a role for some technology, and certainly. But what's happened now is this is an industry that's multi-billion with a B dollars a year. Administrators are bombarded with all this marketing of promises that many times are questionable. But if we had a solution, we wouldn't be having this conversation now, because this complex, wicked problem would have been solved decades ago.
6: That's Kenneth Trump of the consulting group National School Safety and Security Services. For his part, CEO Justin Marston notes that Campus Guardian Angel has been tested in joint exercises with a Texas school district and the FBI.
7: Whenever we've done a demonstration with law enforcement, every one of the officers who has seen this live would absolutely want drones as their wingmen.
6: And one day he sees potential for the drones to expand beyond schools, saying they can help, quote, anywhere there's a mass gathering, unquote. This is NPR News.
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1: 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Hey, join me tonight for Authors on Maine, featuring Oscar-winning On Golden Pond writer Ernest Thompson. We'll be discussing his new thriller called Outclaws, followed by an audience Q&A period. That's happening tonight, beginning at 7 p.m. at the Lounge at the V&H stage here in Concord. Tickets at ccanh.org. Some clouds over the mountains in North Country should be lifting this afternoon. A partly sunny day there, mostly sunny in southern parts of New Hampshire. Temperature is getting to the 70s to lower 80s this afternoon.

0: It's Morning Edition from NPR News. I'm Steve Inskeep.
1: And I'm Michelle Martin.
2: 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Thanks for joining us for Morning Edition from New Hampshire Public Radio this morning. We're back tomorrow at 5. 1A is next after the news at 10 o'clock.

0: if it goes on long enough, because the water just gets too salty for that bacteria to survive.
1: Ah, so nature takes care of that. So with climate change and the world getting drier, it's also getting wetter. You know, we see flooding, we see storms. You quote a scientist saying the bottom line is that this new paper with this finding means we need more teaching about disease ecology. I love that phrase. So just briefly, what can be done to predict the spread of infectious diseases?
0: Yeah, I mean, there's a lot of advancements right now happening in studying how water moves from space. I think satellite technology is a lot more limited than we tend to think of it as average citizens, but they're making strides now. And as we study where that water moves around the Earth, it'll be a lot easier to study how diseases travel with it. And so there's a lot of momentum in this field right now. And also this field, it's relatively new, this intersection between disease ecology and climate change. But as it gets more attention, the scientists are finding more and more papers and just kind of snowballing into findings like this one.
1: Yeah. Grists, Sachi Mulkey, thank you so much.
0: Thanks so much.
1: And you're listening to Here and Now.
2: 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It's 12:38. I'm Joe Bainline. Stow away birds on today's Bird Note.
3: This is Bird Note. When they migrate, tiny songbirds that spend most of their lives on land fly hundreds of miles over the ocean at a stretch, and they get tired. That's why the first stretch of coast along a migration route often has thousands of exhausted birds landing and taking a break. There are also stories about ships at sea hosting worn-out migratory birds. But for the most part, scientists saw those as rare events. But a study published in 2022 suggests it could be more common than once thought. A group of oceanographers spent a few weeks in the Mediterranean Sea and noticed something unusual. Nearly every day that summer, more than one bird would land on their boat and spend a few minutes or a few hours aboard before flying away. And they weren't just seabirds like gulls. They were land birds that don't frequent the high seas, apparently catching their breath on the boat and then resuming their epic journeys. The researchers think that there are now enough ships in the busy Mediterranean trade routes that some birds might use them as stopover sites when the weather turns bad. Like any expert traveler, birds know how to use their resources to make it to their destination. For Bird Note, I'm Ariana Remmel.
2: You're tuned in to Here and Now on NHPR. It's 12:40. I'm Joe Bainline. Ahead of the state primary on September 8th, NHPR is speaking with the top candidates in the race for U.S. Senate. Democrat Karishma Manzoor lives in Exeter, serves as a volunteer with progressive organizations, and has a background in medical science. All Things Considered host Julia Barnett sat down with Karishma Manzoor for this conversation.
4: Thank you for joining me.
5: You're absolutely welcome.
4: So you're a first-time candidate running against Chris Pappas, a candidate with a lot of political experience, some deep ties to the Democratic establishment. What are the problems within your own party, the Democratic Party, that you're hoping to expose or address with your candidacy?
5: So first of all, it's an open seat. So if anything, he's running against me. The next part is, the establishment is really coming down on us. The New Hampshire Democratic Party, the whole slate of AIPAC-funded senators and representatives are stumping for Chris Pappas all over the state for the last year. And now the DNC is getting involved even. So it's really terrible. I think the New Hampshire Democratic Party and the DNC have not learned from the 2016 and the 2024 loss to Donald Trump. They lost because they were not answering to the voters. They were answering to their donors. And that is a problem that disenfranchises young people, independents. People want true democracy. They want to have a free and fair primary election, free and fair general election, and have access to the information about the candidates so they can make informed choices. But unfortunately, the donors from both parties, the Democratic establishment as well as the Republican establishment, only want to support their establishment candidates. And that is a real impact on our democracy.
4: We've heard from many voters in New Hampshire that the cost of living is a major concern.
5: Yes.
4: You support Medicare for All to lower health care costs, but what other policies will you support or propose in the Senate to lower everyday costs for everyday people?
5: Absolutely. So, Julia, across the state, people are suffering from a housing crisis, a child care crisis, a health care crisis. And those problems are getting worse year after year because too many of our lawmakers are answering to their donors and are not serving the people of this state or across the country. That is a major problem. We need a Congress that works for the people. So how are we going to address the housing crisis? We need to build affordable homes. At the moment, we're short about 40,000 units right here in New Hampshire. If we don't address the crisis by 2040, we're going to be 90,000 units short. So we need to, the federal government has to properly fund Housing and Urban Development, HUD. This is a federal agency that is tasked with making sure that there are enough affordable housing, workforce housing, Section 8 housing available to people. So this is one step that the federal government has to make. But we cannot build ourselves out of the current crisis here in New Hampshire because private equity is purchasing so many of the homes that we need to actually stop private equity also. We don't want Wall Street to own single-family homes. Single-family homes are for single families. So we have to both build from the federal government as well as working with the state government and local government, but we also have to stop private equity. In places like the Lakes region of New Hampshire, about 40% of the homes are either owned by private equity or are short-term rentals or are second homes. That means those homes are not being used year-round, while thousands of people here in New Hampshire are facing severe housing crisis. And that is something we need to fix, and I will work to do that as the next senator from New Hampshire.
4: The United States has been at war with Iran since the end of February. Mm-hmm. Congress has been largely absent from any oversight or decision-making in the conflict.
5: Yes.
4: What role should Senate Democrats play in oversight of the Iran war, especially if they remain in the minority in the Senate?
5: Right. So that specific topic brings up so much of what's not working for our government. First of all, the fact that Donald Trump went into war with Iran, or attacked Iran is a better way to say it, based on faulty intelligence that came from Benjamin Netanyahu. This is unconscionable. Our country is a sovereign nation. We should have a foreign policy based on national interest and national security. Our intelligence agencies were very clear that Iran was not an imminent threat, that they did not have a nuclear weapon. And yet Donald Trump still went ahead and attacked Iran. So before I go a little bit more, but do remember, February 28th is when Donald Trump attacked Iran. Before that, the headlines all across the country was full of the Epstein files. Have you noticed that since we attacked Iran, it's no longer, we're not talking about the Epstein files anymore? So could it have been a motivation? Most likely. And that is really sad, that to cover up pedophilia or to protect people who actually have engaged in violence against children, that we are in a war that's not based on our national interest or security. Now let's bring up, you said U.S. is in a war with Iran. It's actually U.S. and Israel that's in a war with Iran. And that is something we need to clarify and be very conscientious of. Our foreign policy, again, should be based on national interest and security, not what Benjamin Netanyahu is dictating. And he has too much influence on our White House. He has too much influence on our Congress and on our foreign policy. We have to stop this war immediately. We have to pull our troops out of that, out of harm's way. We have already spent over $200 billion in this war. For what? Did it help us with our housing, our childcare crisis, our healthcare crisis? Nothing. It is of no benefit to the people of the United States or people in New Hampshire. We must stop these endless wars that have been going on around the Middle East for over 25 years now.
4: And what role would Senate Democrats play in making that happen?
5: Absolutely. So that is the embarrassing part. Even though Chuck Schumer might be in the minority, he still has a lot of clout that he can use. But that's when you start to follow the money. Chuck Schumer's biggest donor is APAC, American Israel Public Affairs Committee, which is also the biggest donor for Donald Trump. So let's ask ourselves, are the Democratic establishment really in opposition, or are they controlled opposition that are telling us what we want to hear on the ground, but behind the scenes, they're answering to the same donor class? Because if you look at what Hakeem Jeffries or Chuck Schumer or the leadership of the DNC are doing, they're just playing along with Donald Trump, and they're not protecting us or protecting the world from Donald Trump's absolutely insane attacks on our democracy and on our foreign policy.
4: And you've said you support policies that eliminate U.S. military funding for Israel, citing human rights violations in Palestine. Given the longstanding diplomatic alliance between the U.S. and Israel, what would a healthy U.S.-Israel relationship look like to you moving forward?
5: So this is just federal laws tell us that any foreign entity, doesn't matter if it's Israel or Saudi Arabia or any country, any foreign entity that is violating human rights should not receive our weapons. It's just a federal law. So in compliance with our federal law, Israel, because it is violating human rights in Gaza and Lebanon, should not receive our weapons. But that also goes for Saudi Arabia. That they violated human rights by attacking Yemen. They should not have received any kind of weapons from us, whether we are donating it to any of these countries or we're selling it to any of these countries. Our Congress, our White House should adhere to federal laws, and that's what they're failing to do.
4: Karishma Mansour is running in the Democratic primary for U.S. Senate. Thank you for your time.
5: Thank you very much, Julia.
4: Stay tuned to NHPR for the rest of August to hear from the top candidates in the U.S. Senate race.
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6: Music, books, film. 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
7: A debut novelist has lost a $2 million book contract because nobody could prove that he wrote it without AI.
6: I'm Amory Sievertson. Is AI a tool for creativity, a crutch, or a barrier? 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
2: 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Coming up on Here and Now, the National Park Service celebrates its 110th anniversary this week. Scott Tong talks with Paul Kusan, Vice President of Government Relations for the National Park Foundation, about how the expiration of the National Parks and Public Land Legacy Restoration Fund is causing national park infrastructure to show its age. That's coming up next on Here and Now. Also, Tim Curry has died. We'll have a remembrance during the news hour at 1 o'clock here on NHPR.

0: More On Point, or more Here and Now, rather, is coming up after this break. In
1: my on the next Fresh Air, we remember Dolly Parton, who has died at the age of 80. We'll feature our interview from 2001 and listen to some of her great music. Join us.

0: Coming up, jazz critic Martin Johnson reviews the new album by singer Cecile McLaurin-Salvant. This is Fresh Air.
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0: This is Fresh Air. Our jazz critic Martin Johnson says all 20th century jazz greats have cast long shadows that their 21st century protégés must escape, but few musicians have a harder task than vocalists. Evading the extraordinary grounds set by first-name legends like Ella, Billy, and Sarah, and establishing a distinctive style of her own is a daunting task. Yet, he says, Cecile McLaurin-Salvant has accomplished just that. Amid a remarkable series of recordings and live shows, she's created a unique vocal style and curatorial skills that make each new recording an event. Her latest recording, With Every Breath I Take, is her most daring yet, a traditional recording with an orchestra and a program of ballads. Yet Martin says that although rooted in the classics, Salvant always sounds in the moment.

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3: 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And another remembrance ahead. Actor and singer Tim Curry was perhaps best known for his gender-bending role in the Rocky Horror Picture Show.
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3: 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It's All Things Considered here on NHPR. I'm Julia Barnett. 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The news is next.
5: Live from NPR News in Culver City, California, I'm Duane Brown. We are now just 70 days away from the November midterm elections, and Texas could play a role in which party wins control of the U.S. Senate. Texans have not elected a Democrat statewide in decades, but all bets are off as Democrat James Tallarico faces scandal-ridden Republican Ken Paxton in a toss-up race. Jessica Taylor is with the nonpartisan Cook Report that watches elections closely.
6: Republicans, of course, redrew congressional district lines in the state based on sort of this high watermark of 2024. And we're seeing several congressional seats that Democrats believe that they can still hold on to, even though the lines have been redrawn. And I think heavy Latino turnout for Democrats is also very crucial to Tallarico's hopes here.
5: That's Jessica Taylor from the Cook Report. Democrats are hoping the war with Iran and rising inflation produce a perfect storm to help Tallarico become the first Democrat to win a U.S. Senate seat in Texas since 1988. A UK-based medical aid group says an Israeli airstrike in Gaza destroyed a warehouse that supplies intended food for malnourished children and mothers. Here's NPR's Jane Arraf.
7: Medical aid for Palestinians says the warehouse supplied about 60 medical distribution points, feeding up to 100 women and children every day. It says all the supplies were rendered unusable. The group's local partner says the warehouse was destroyed in Israeli attacks Monday night on nearby residential buildings. Israel did not respond to a request for comment on the destroyed warehouse. It said it struck Hamas targets on Monday. It said were inside mosques and near humanitarian infrastructure. Medical aid for Palestinians says child malnutrition in Gaza remains high, and more than half of pregnant women are anemic due to...
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3: Live from NHPR News, I'm Julia Barnett. A study from Dartmouth Health and the Geisel School of Medicine has found that alpha-gal syndrome, acquired from Lone Star tick bites, can cause severe allergic reactions during blood transfusions for certain people. Alpha-gal syndrome is a food allergy to mammalian products like beef, pork, and gelatin. It can cause hives, stomach pain, and anaphylaxis. The new research shows that people with alpha-gal antibodies and type O blood may be at risk of a severe allergic reaction to blood transfusions using B and AB type blood. Out of caution, Dartmouth Health Medical Center has stopped giving transfusions of B and AB platelets to type O patients. New Hampshire could receive up to $224 million from a settlement with tech giant Meta. The $17 billion settlement is a result of numerous individual and multi-state lawsuits that allege the social media company designed Facebook and Instagram to hook young users, resulting in a widespread youth mental crisis. Attorney General John Formella spoke at a press conference today.
8: The states took action like they have in the past with big tobacco, with opioid manufacturers and distributors, and now with social media platforms, and taking action for the harm that's been done to New Hampshire's kids.
3: Meta also agreed to implement safety features for teens, like two-hour daily time limits and restricted access during nighttime and school hours. When Merrimack High School resumes classes next week, seniors will have a personalized parking spot waiting for them, a spot they designed and painted themselves. The idea started with two students who were often tardy because they couldn't find parking. Senior Ben Fong was one of them and painted a hurdle on his spot, a reference to his time on the track team. He was shocked to see so many students, parents, and teachers show up at the high school today to transform the parking lot into a work of art.
9: It kind of like brings a tear to your eye that all these people showed up today and like we're all one big community.

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3: 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That starts at 6:30, just after All Things Considered, here on NHPR and at NHPR.org. It's 5:29. Indiana is the latest state to experiment with limiting what hospitals can charge patients in an effort to try to get a handle on high health costs. Is that going to work? That's at 5:44. 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It's 5:30. The news is next.
4: Live from NPR News in Culver City, California, I'm Dwayne Brown. President Trump continues to press world leaders to join him in economically isolating Iran, but some U.S. allies in the Gulf aren't rushing to embrace Trump's new Operation Economic Outcast, as we hear from NPR's Aya Batraoui.
5: The United Arab Emirates joined Trump's pressure campaign, announcing last week it was cutting off all economic and trade ties with Iran. It was one of Iran's top global trade partners. For its part, Saudi Arabia's long backed economic pressure over military escalation to deal with Iran. But Qatar, which shares a massive underwater gas reserve with Iran, is expressing reservations after the latest raft of U.S. sanctions. Although Qatar was hit hard by Iran during the war and hosted the largest number of U.S. troops in the region, it's calling for a return to negotiations, not further escalation. Meanwhile, the foreign minister of Oman visited Iran this week. The two countries, which border the Strait of Hormuz, say they're discussing a plan that could temporarily reopen the waterway to ships. Aya Batraoui, NPR News, Dubai.
4: Cyber criminals are targeting teachers, students, even parents as the new school year begins. NPR's Jenna McLaughlin has that story.
6: Cybersecurity researchers from antivirus company Bitdefender are tracking back-to-school-themed scams targeting anxious families and educators getting ready for the new school year. According to the research, these particular text messaging scam campaigns are particularly prevalent in states including Florida, Texas, Georgia, and California. The cybercriminals are promising grant money, free laptops, scholarships, and financial aid with no payment required, and none of it is real. They're even taking advantage of students' growing use of AI to try and lure them with fake premium subscriptions to tools to help them study or take notes. Hackers are taking advantage of the stress around the cost of education to steal personal information. Jen McLaughlin, NPR News.
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3: Live from NHPR News, I'm Julia Barnett. A new study finds alpha-gal syndrome, known for causing meat allergies, can also result in severe allergic reactions to blood transfusions for some patients. NHPR's Olivia Richardson has more.
7: Alpha-gal syndrome causes severe allergic reactions, like hives and anaphylactic responses, when a person eats mammal products like pork, beef, and dairy. The study from Dartmouth Health and Geisel School of Medicine has found that people with type O blood who have antibodies for alpha-gal can also experience severe allergic reactions from B and AB blood type platelet and plasma transfusions. Dartmouth Health has stopped giving transfusions of B and AB platelets to type O patients, and researchers are cautioning other hospitals to do the same, especially in regions where alpha-gal is prevalent. Olivia Richardson, NHPR News.
3: A new development will bring over 100 affordable apartments to downtown Manchester next year. NHPR's Jackie Harris reports.
8: Construction is underway on what used to be a parking lot between Orange and Pearl Streets. The developer, NeighborWorks Southern New Hampshire, says the complex will include some 1, 2, and 3-bedroom units designed to be affordable housing. Rent will range from $1,100 a month to $1,800 a month. The median rent in New Hampshire has increased significantly in recent years, pricing out many Granite Staters. Razaz El Hassan works with new renters at other NeighborWorks properties. She said there's a constant need for more affordable units in the area.
9: A lot of what we hear is, okay, I finally got into an apartment. I have all of these friends and family who are trying to do the same thing, and it's so hard.
8: The apartments are expected to be ready for move-in in late 2027. Jackie Harris, NHPR News.
3: In your forecast for tonight, partly cloudy, some patchy fog after midnight, lows in the lower 50s north, around 60 degrees south. Tomorrow, cloudy with showers and thunderstorms, likely in the afternoon, windy as well, highs in the 80s statewide. Tomorrow evening, cloudy with showers and thunderstorms, likely, lows around 60 degrees north, mid-60s south. And Friday, partly sunny, although rain is possible later, highs in the mid-70s north, lower 80s south. Right now in Hampton, 79 degrees, Lebanon 77, Derry 82, and Berlin 78. At 5:35, it's NHPR.
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0: 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The Dow Jones Industrial Average fell 113 points, 0.2% to finish at 53,400.

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1: 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It's Today Explained here on NHPR News from New Hampshire and NPR. Good evening, I'm Dan Coven. 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
13: I'm Michael Barbaro. That's coming up on The Daily from The New York Times.
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16: Live from NPR News in Washington, I'm Ryland Barton. Meta has agreed to pay up to $18 billion and add stronger child safety measures to its Facebook and Instagram platforms as part of a landmark legal settlement. The deal ends a trial over teen social media addiction and settles claims filed by 47 states and Washington, D.C. Rachel Miro from KQED explains what's in the deal.
17: The states insisted on major changes to Facebook and Instagram to make them less sticky to kids. For example, users under 18 face a default 2-hour daily limit and an overnight block from midnight to 6 a.m. Both those things would be under parental control. At a press conference this morning, Bonta said the deal wouldn't have been possible without the lawsuit.
18: They didn't agree voluntarily out of the goodness of their heart. We had a trial where we were hammering them. We had a litigation and a trial verdict hanging over their head, which was not going well for them.
17: He called this proposed settlement a, quote, enforceable blueprint.
16: Rachel Miro from KQED reporting. The chipmaker NVIDIA has reported yet another quarter of record earnings. The company makes some of the most in-demand chips for AI. And as NPR's John Ruich reports, NVIDIA says it expects that demand to remain strong.
19: The California-based company pulled in $96.2 billion in sales during the quarter that ended in July. That's more than double what it was last year and beat expectations.